blessed to be back in the village tonight, folks. The sun is still shining at 7 p.m. Dinner on the beach, dog in the studio with me. All is well.

These last two tracks here from the album Lounge Studies, straight out of Wellington, Cobb. Next up, we have a bit of Groove Council with Let's Get Wellington Movin'.

Beautiful stuff there from Deadly Devon, straight out of Te Whanganui Atara. If you're just joining us, this is Travelling Shoes, direct from Paikakariki. Next up, a bit of Brie Louise, just showing you all what's happening down the tracks in town. Some cool music coming out right now. Here you go.

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1: Of course, all out of Te Whanganui Ātara, we have Pip the Conqueror by Christoph El Torrento. Just before, we had one of our own, Ari Leeson, with Hold Me

the battle's getting hotter. Them are fighting every day, don't move backwards. Brothers and sisters getting shattered. And every day, them are playing.

Exclusively Pornicus sounds on the earwaves today. Paikakariki. This is Traveling Shoes. I'm Solomon. Keep rocking it. Everyday Roots Rock is here by Konkasi.

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Can never trust no blue-eyed Barbie. 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

sticking with me, Pika Kadiki. We've been jamming a bit of Aotearoa hip-hop the last few minutes. You've just been listening to a couple of tracks by Brandon Shiraz and Christoph El Chirento. Before that, we had a new EP from Moka Mokai. And before that, a couple tracks from the indomitable Narcs and Baby Zoot straight out of Wellies. We're going to bring you out of the hour now, back to our dear friend Cobb. This is Lounge Cities 2, just newly released. Do enjoy. This is Lizard Dance.

0: Hello. You're listening to The Stranger the Better on 88.2 FM Pi Kakariki Radio. Today, we're going to be running a slightly unconventional show, as our usual host, DJ Mari, is not here. So, I, young Dashnell on the guitar, and
1: Hugo!
0: We've commandeered the station. Yep. Aye, aye, Captain. Aye, aye.
2: It's all us. On this beautiful Thursday evening.
0: So you're going to have to deal with our lovely music that is lovely. Anyways, those last songs were...
2: April Showers by the Blackbirds. Very nice one.
0: Oh yeah, it was nice. I love it. Good. And Driven to Tears by the Police.
2: Couple of really good tracks there. We'll be moving into Smooth by Santana and Rob Thomas.

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I've been losing my feathers at a nasty rate. I said, come dig me, road plasticity. 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

0: Alrighty, that last little run of songs we had. Hugo, would you like to recap what we had up first?
1: We started with Smooth by Santana and Rob Thomas.
0: And then that was followed up by Neuroplasticity by the Peep Temple, except Temple was spelled weirdly because they're weird and Australian, and I discovered them today. And they're Australian, I think.
1: And that was followed by an absolute classic, Still Into You by Paramore. Everyone knows it, everyone loves it.
0: And right after that, we had The Lost Art of Keeping a Secret by Queens of the Stone Age.
1: So now we'll be moving into a special request by everyone's favorite head of kura of Kapiti College, Alice Anderson, Not by Big Thief.
0: Holy urine.

0: 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I'd like to apologize. They also made me a little pissed off, so we're going to get this next one right in here. 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
1: So, that set was a bit of a mess at the start, but we got through it. 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
1: Followed by classic Careless Whisper by George Michael.
0: Yeah. Up next, we have something. It's a little bit niche, but some of you kids will probably know them.
1: Mm.
0: We have up next Evil by The Mai, who are a local Kapiti-based band. Now turn that up.

0: All right. Hello, hello, hello, hello, hello. Hello. Aloha.
1: Yo.
0: Hello. All right. So those last few were Evil by The Mai, again, a local comedy band, which is led by Alexander Knighton on lead guitar. That recording was from a few years ago, though, so that was their original lineup with Austin Kendrick on drums, Finn on bass, and Liam on lead guitar. But, you know, my classic local New Zealand band that not many of us know, but we all love.
1: You gotta catch them live, man. It is a treat.
0: Oh, so good. Anyways, Hugo, what was the one after?
1: Then we went into, well-known song, Baby Come Back by Player. Gotta love it.
0: Sour Times by Portishead.
1: Yeah, real lovely one there.
0: Samples an old spy movie.
1: And then we went into, you know, well-loved Girl from Ipanema, Stan Getz, and, Astrid Gilberto. And now we are on to...
0: We're on to Layla by Derek and the Dominoes.
1: And that's us for the evening.
0: Yep.

Caught by the Fuzz. That's Supergrass, and this is Bomb Bomb Bomb Bomb for September 2026. And we've got a good show for you tonight. It's kind of like a short, sharp punk type songs. Not all of them, but some of them. And we've got a special one going out now. Special one for North Wellington Road Massive, Mel and Pips and Zebby. Listening in tonight, maybe Layla, not sure, but yeah, going up to you guys up there, and this is the Undertones. This is Teenage Kicks, because why not? And then we'll have like another Undertone song straight after that. Ooh, controversial.

I'm bored, Iggy Pop. And before that, we had the Stooges, I Want to Be Your Dog. We've played that song on this show a few times. And ahead of that one was Blank Generation, Richard Hell. And this is paikakariki.fm, paikakariki 88.2 FM on the airwaves. And you're listening to me, MCMC. So let's kick on. This is Blur, and this is Park Live. Oi!

Children of the Revolution, T-Rex. I saw the Children of the Revolution yesterday at Parliament. I was there photographing Whanganui Iwi, big group of them standing on the steps of Parliament after they had been in the House listening to the third reading of their Treaty Settlement Bill finally being passed. And Ken Mayer was right there, front and centre, 40 years of fighting for that dude, eh? Like, well done. Anyway, the Children of the Revolution were there, the School Strike for Climate. They were there protesting and saying, hey, adults, stop heating up the planet. Good on them. Yeah, one of the speakers asked people not to use AI because it uses too much water. That's a complex world, eh? It's just like, AI is really useful. Like, how are we supposed to not use that, you know? Oh, my God. Don't know where to go with that one. But this is not a political channel. This is a music channel. Bomb, bomb, bomb, bomb. Paikakariki.fm. So let's have some super furry animals and let's calm the farm. This is Golden Retriever.

And that was Tear by band name of the week, Nancy and the Jam Fancies. And before that we had Insignificant Other, Queens of the Stone Age, Start the Jam, and Waking Up by Elastica. This is Bomb Bomb Bomb Bomb, and it's September 2026, and it's just the start of September when we record this live, the start of spring and new growth and flowers and buds and all that sort of stuff, that cool stuff, leading into the hot, hot summer when we go down the beach and go for a swim in the sea. Okay, this is some good stuff here, and we're going to leave this month, end the show with some homegrown. This is Reb Fountain and Water for Gasoline.

All right, Paikakariki. Good morning. This is your host, Noah Levinson. You are listening to... No, you listen. My little Sunday morning show. We listen to a bit of jazz and whatever else is on my mind. That's the fun of it. I talk, I play, you listen, at least for the next hour. So stick with us on this gray, cozy, rainy morning, at least it was when we recorded, and enjoy.

listening to 88.2 Pi Kakariki FM Community Radio. I'm your host, Noah Levinson, and this is... No, you listen. We just listened to Nina Simone's definitive rendition of Sinner Man, an old gospel song. Bit of fire and brimstone about what happens to those who sin on the judgment day. They try to run away, but they can't run away from God. Nina Simone's own mother was a Methodist minister, and in the Methodist church is where Nina Simone learned those words. She used to finish her sets with this back in the Greenwich Village scene, New York, in the 60s, with this epic ballad of sin and fear. Before that, we had Ella Fitzgerald, A Night in Tunisia, Dizzy Gillespie's classic tune, and before that, also Ella, on Spring Can Really Get You Down the Most. And now we've got a big band tune, The Wise One, by the composer and arranger, Mike Tomorrow. Enjoy.

a rooster graduates with a master's degree from a jazz program down in Wellington. And he looks for a job, as we all do when we get out of school. And he goes to a farmer outside of town who's got a big barn full of animals. And he's in luck. The farmer's got a job. Says, I need you to wake everybody up every morning. Think you can do that? The rooster says, easy. Just graduated from jazz school. I'm sure I can handle something like that. So on the next morning, the first sunrise of his employment rolls around, and the rooster gets up on the top of the barn and goes, and none of the animals wake up. They all just keep on sleeping well into the morning. The farmer is furious with the rooster. He says he had one job. He had to wake my animals up. Are you up to this? And the rooster is so depressed. He goes down to his favorite watering hole. And he sees another rooster there. The rooster asks him, what's the problem? Why are you looking so sad? The young rooster says, look, I just graduated jazz school. And I got my first gig. And I blew it. I think I'm going to get fired. And the older rooster says, well, I've been doing this a long time. Why don't you let me come on down to your barn tomorrow morning and see if I can't help you out? And the younger rooster tells him, all right. So the next morning at sunrise, the young rooster and the old rooster go meet at the top of the barn. And the old rooster sings, cock-a-doodle-doo! And all the animals wake up. The farmer is happy. The old rooster turns to the young rooster and says, son, you gotta know the standards.

the inimitable Chet Baker singing I Get Along Without You Very Well in that classic tradition of songs that are called one thing and say exactly the opposite. Which makes me think, actually, of a Dolly Parton song that I just saw this doco in the last few days after Dolly died about her song The Grass is Blue, also in that vein. The sky is green, the grass is blue, and I don't love you. So we'll listen to that. Stick around. Indecision up in 15 minutes. 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

Kia ora, and welcome to Cinema Without Pictures for October 2026, the show where movies and music intersect. It's episode number 75, and the theme of today's show is not Halloween, even though we are recording in October. The theme is, in fact, film directors who are also music composers and who have scored their own movies. And I've done related shows in the past, one that was soundtracks composed by bands and solo artists, and one also about famous director-composer partnerships. But this one's quite a narrow field. It's directors who like to have full control of the vision and the sound. And we opened, of course, with the theme from Halloween from 1978, the third feature from writer-director John Carpenter, that is often credited as the granddaddy of the modern slasher film. So due to its huge success at the box office and the nascent home video market that emerged, it spawned many imitators, and itself was inspired by a brilliant 1974 film called Black Christmas. And its soundtrack was also clearly inspired by The Exorcist soundtrack, which used Mike Oldfield's Tubular Bells with its very similar minor key arpeggiated synthesizers. Available on Arrowvision, as is the next film, which also happens to be in the horror genre. It's by a director and composer called Alejandro Amenábar, a highly respected Spanish filmmaker whose third film and first film in the English language was The Others from 2001, starring Nicole Kidman in what is a classic old-school gothic thriller set in a 1945 in a spooky Victorian mansion. And here is the title track from the score.

So that was a short piece there by perhaps the most famous composer on today's playlist, although he is not famed for composing music, but for being a Hollywood icon and still living legend, Mr. Clint Eastwood. It was a piece called Doe Eyes from the Bridges of Madison County from 1995, a quite lovely romantic drama that he starred in with Meryl Streep and that he also directed. So Clint is credited with scoring six of his own films in the 2000s, but he was just dipping his toe into the water in the 90s with single compositions in both Unforgiven and the Bridges of Madison County. I do find his work as composer a little stately and generic and even a bit schmaltzy for my taste. And the same, you know, perhaps could be said of his films from that latter period. So let's move on to something with a genuinely fantastic soundtrack, one that won many awards and helped elevate the film to win the Grand Jury Prize at the Sundance Film Festival in 2012. It's from a film called Beasts of the Southern Wild by Ben Zeitlin in his directorial debut, and he co-composed with Dan Romer. And the film is a distinctive dramatic fantasy centered on a motherless child who, together with her hard-drinking father and a group of lovable rogues, navigate the waterlogged fringes of New Orleans post-Hurricane Katrina.

That's a beautiful combination of orchestral elements and folkier textures from the soundtrack to Beasts of the Southern Wild 2012. So from sweeping orchestras to something more experimental and minimalist, I have two short pieces by an indie filmmaker called Shane Carruth, who made a splash with his debut film by winning the Dramatic Grand Jury Prize in 2004 with a no-budget, boffin tech-head movie called Primer. And he's only made one film since, which is called Upstream Colour from 2013. And it has a gorgeous experimental soundtrack by Shane himself. He also wrote, directed, shot, produced and edited the film, as well as playing the lead role with his then partner, actor Amy Simetz. This is a guy who likes to have control.

You're on Cinema Without Pictures, talking about director-composers. That was the work of another independent filmmaker, Hal Hartley, who made a series of deadpan absurdist comedies in the 90s. That's from his film Amateur from 1994, starring Martin Donovan as an amnesiac and Isabelle Huppert as a former nun who is still a virgin, which gives you an idea of how absurd it is, casting Isabelle Huppert in that role. Hal Hartley often composed music for his films under the pseudonym Ned Rifle. And the next composer-filmmaker is from France, and he also has a pseudonym for his musical creative endeavours, though in this case he's equally successful in both disciplines. In fact, the electronic music career of Mr. Wazo took off in 1999, before he became better known under his real name, Quentin Dupieux, as a filmmaker a decade later with remarkable, distinctively surreal comedies, including Wrong, Deerskin, Mandibles, Smoking Causes Coughing, and Incredible But True, and all of which I think are comic mini masterpieces. And I'm going to play you a couple of tunes from the 2012 film Wrong, as they are both quite short. Wrong is about a man whose beloved dog is mysteriously kidnapped, but with whom he has a telepathic relationship. It's bonkers and brilliant, just like the soundtrack.

0: So that's the down and dirty, or should I say grindhouse sound of Mexican filmmaker Robert Rodriguez as composer to his 2007 film that was half of the Grindhouse double bill project with Quentin Tarantino, which as a standalone feature was called Planet Terror. Which I thought happened to be the superior half of that project. Quentin's was called Death Proof. Planet Terror was an action zombie comedy set in Texas. And of course, those two Tearaways and horror fans also collaborated previously on From Dusk Till Dawn in the 90s. Okay, staying in Central America, Holy Mountain from 1973 is a mystical, surrealist cult classic set in Mexico and made by Chilean-French director Alejandro Jodorowsky. He also composed soundtracks to some of his films, and Holy Mountain is credited to Jodorowsky, Ronald Frangipane, and jazz trumpeter Don Cherry, who happens to be the father of Nina Cherry. And we've got lots of Jodorowsky films currently on Arrowvision. In fact, I just watched his later autobiographical dramas, The Dance of Reality and Endless Poetry, which I would heartily recommend if you like adventurous cinema. They're quite beautiful. Anyway, let's hear something from the cult classic Holy Mountain.
1: This is cool.
0: Cool. Rich man in a fishbowl.

Yeah, it's a super interesting soundtrack, Holy Mountain, 1973. Recommend you listen to it all. It's quite varied and full of those exotic textures. Okay, you're on Cinema Without Pictures. It's directors that also compose film scores for their movies. And the next one is from a British filmmaker and composer, Mike Figgis. He's a multi-instrumentalist who was once the keyboardist for Brian Ferry's first band, The Gasboard. And actually, I've just remembered that Mike's latest film project was Megadoc, which was a documentary about Francis Ford Coppola making his very expensive, self-funded flop called Megalopolis. It's worth checking out. But Figgis is probably best known for Leaving Las Vegas. I have something from his debut feature called Stormy Monday, a neo-noir thriller set in the UK and made in 1988. And starring Melanie Griffith. And here's a track from it called Carrie.

0: Oh, some beautiful evocative trumpets there from Mike Figgis. Okay, I have another British composer, filmmaker up next. And I think I said Clint Eastwood was the most famous name on the playlist. Well, no, I think this guy has the edge. His name is Charlie Chaplin, and he was another director who liked to control many of the elements of the filmmaking process. And though he could not read music, he could play the piano, violin, and cello, and would sometimes hum his melodies to his musical collaborators to get his ideas across. But the piece I have chosen for you is one that Chaplin did not write the music for, but it's an entertaining piece, and he did write the lyrics, the improvised lyrics, or at least mock improvised, for the nonsense song. Effectively gibberish. It's from Modern Times, 1936, and it's the first and only time you hear the voice of his character, the little tramp, and it was to be the last appearance of the little tramp. The opening instrumental sequence is very long, you'll notice, because in the film, picture this, if you will. Charlie has written the words of the song he's about to perform on his shirt cuff, but it flies across the restaurant as he makes his grand entrance. And he dances around desperately looking for it, but the customers start complaining about the delay, so he has to make up the words.
1: Spinach, hola, bouchon, cigarette, portobello, Syrah, quiche, bacalao.

A very simple piece there from filmmaker Zint Zilbalidis. He is a Latvian filmmaker and animator who made the film Flow from 2024, from which that piece is taken. Another film which has no dialogue, like the Charlie Chaplin, apart from that that song. Anyway, Flow went on to win the Academy Award for Best Animated Feature. And the film, a lovely film,

noticed he used to be in a band called The Other Ones, who had a couple of hit singles in New Zealand in the 1980s, one of which was featured on the New Zealand film The Leading Edge. But that's another story. In fact, if you want to hear other stories, you can catch up with Cinema Without Pictures on Mixcloud, a production that broadcasts on Paikakariki FM monthly. So, Tom Tykwer, I've got something here from Perfume, The Story of a Murderer, from 2006. It's quite a haunting piece of music. And we're going to go out with something from Cloud Atlas, which he collaborated directing with the Wachowskis, who you might know from the Matrix movies. Cloud Atlas, with Tom Hanks in the lead role. It's a pretty ambitious and quite successful adaptation of the book. The novel, the best-selling novel. So we're going to go out with that. Thank you very much for listening. And we'll see you next month. Ka kite anō.

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Og kære, everybody, welcome to Te Pai on Pai Kakariki FM. Got a bit of a mix-up on the show today, some pretty mellow music. I have a reading by Patricia Grace, who reads one of Kitty Hume's stories and one of her own. It was a part of a tribute to Kitty that they had a couple of years ago down south. And then later on in the show, we are going to move into some more upbeat music, some ska, local ska, and I'm going to be talking to Brett Pryor. Amazing, what a coup. Bit of a legend within himself. First up, we had a couple of tracks by Hidden in Melbourne. Well, the last one, 50-50 Old Tudor, was performed by him, recorded and performed by him. And the other one was Erere Te Manu, which was recorded by Musical Island Boys. Nā reira, wakatau mai, tēnā koutou, tēnā tātou katoa.

That was Aisha with the track Breathe New Life. Okay, coming up we have a reading by Patricia Grace. She pretty much explains what's going on. And while I set it up, this is her tribute to her very good friend, Kitty Hume.

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Tēnā tātou katoa. Whenever Kerry and I got together, we never really spoke about writing. It was always about fishing. She and I both agreed that a hand line, a good hand line, was far superior to a rod. I don't ever remember us talking about white bait or white baiting, but today I'm going to be reading from Te Kaiho, the story called, extracts from the story called King Bait, and from this book of mine, extracts from the story called White Bait. I'm not really reading from the actual books because over the years the print has become smaller and smaller. King Bait. One thing everybody does know about the coast is bait, white bait, that succulent little fish, quick and lucent, likened in an old haiku to be the spirit of waters. The white bait, as though the spirit of waters were moving. And every beginning spring, coasters in their hundreds flock to the rivers and streams to swoop and scoop and blind drag as many as possible out of sanctuary. When it's a good season, tons are lovingly packed into freezers against the lean, non-bait portion of the year. Tons more are railed and flown over the hill weekly. The coast becomes a joyous place, the coaster a contented being. Of course, quite a few hundredweight get converted, meantime, into patties and omelettes. How did your mother cook them when she got them from the shop? I'm from Christchurch. We eke out the bait with flour and other foreign bodies. But here, take half a pound of bait per person, an egg, two eggs if you really like them. Stir vigorously until fish and egg is a viscous froth full of strange little eyes. Add a half a teaspoon of baking powder, a little salt, a smidgen of pepper, and fry the mix quickly, but with care. There you have a coast feed, two right-sized white bait patties, a subtly flavoured delight for anyone with a tongue in their head. Last year, I missed the white bait season. I was newly arrived from Christchurch, and unaware of coast ways. Last year, I couldn't have told you the difference between a net for the tere and one used in the grey. Set nets were strangers, and the joys of very early morning tea in a tin shack on a riverside also unknown. The haiku was just a pleasant poetic fancy. Blind dragging was peculiar terminology. And the great runs, well, a nice concept to beguile the tourists. This year, I'm all enthusiasm. Buy myself the regulation round grey net and a bloody great pole to go with it. Equip myself with gumboots, get out old fishing clothes, and head down to the river at odd hours, waiting on changing tides. Drag the net, eyes strained, shoulders filled with a dead ache, hopeful of a nice little pudding in the bottom of a nylon bag. Or a very large one, for the season started out a boomer. Tons of bait about, happy faces all round, full stomachs abounding, appetite satisfied. Things are just beginning. All over the coast, the hiss of hot fat and the crunching of little eyes. Whitebait. The children had made a net from an old petticoat that Auntie Connie had given them, and they ran with it to the creek. They put the net down in a narrow place, facing upstream.
The net ballooned in the water, and Denny Boy, from up creek, called, "Coming!" He began to wade towards them, swishing his shoe-shy stick from bank to bank and watching the whitebait race ahead of him. As he got close to the net, the whitebait at the head of the shoal began to turn, trying to escape. But there was no escape. He directed them expertly into the net's open mouth. Mackie and Charlotte lifted the net and took it up on the bank, where they emptied the whitebait into a tin. Then they moved further up creek to where the water was still clear, to set the net down again. Later in the morning, Lizzie and Mariana were sent back to Auntie Connie's for some eggs and fat and a frying pan. They could hear Auntie Connie bashing the front steps with their scrubbing brush. The others had made a fireplace and collected dry rushes and sticks. When Mariana and Lizzie returned, Denny Boy got out of the water and lit the fire. Charlotte washed a stick, strained the water away from the whitebait, whipped the eggs in with them, and cooked them in the pan. And how many eyes could a pan full of whitebait have? Not one pair of eyes now that would see the sea. Nora Koutou.

This amazing Mahi Narangi Toka with their song Forever. And before that we heard Grandma's Lullaby by Jessita Reyes. We're going to change the pace a bit. I've got a track called Pepeha by Tipene. And then we're going to be talking to Brett pretty soon. And then we'll get into some ska. Actually, I'll go with this track. This is Hori. Cordy Chapman.

0: Yeah, it's pretty easy to pick the name of that track that was called Pocock After Midnight by local band Scarpity. And I have in the studio at the moment Brett Pryor, lyricist, poet, and lead for the band Scarpity. So, kia ora, bro. Welcome.
1: Kia ora, hibby.
0: And thank you for coming in, mate. Yeah, so before we get into the music, I'd just like to sort of talk in general about your association with Paikakariki. Like, when did you come here? Yeah, tell us about that, Brett.
1: So when I was a kid, I grew up in Parramatta. But we whakapapa back to Rakiura, Stewart Island, Ngāti Māmoe. But the 50s and 60s, my toa, my granddad Eric, moved up this way with my mum and my uncles and aunts. And so we ended up there, but I always knew Pocock when I was a kid. And at 16 years old in 1987, I moved up here with my sister Kate, her young daughter Rosie, and Lee, her partner. And this is where I suppose my affiliation started with Paikakariki. I've been here off and on ever since, really. I moved back here when I did a stint down South Island for a while. And lived in an old house truck, but I had to go pick the house truck up. It was in the Martinborough region. I'd pick it up one late night because it was illegal, and what little brakes I had faded by then because I'd been in the paddock for a while. And I drove that over the Rimutuckers with no brakes in the middle of the night, and four flat tyres actually. And I got back to Pocock and decided I couldn't drive the truck out of town again without being arrested, and parked up in Tilley Road. And what do you know, it was in 97, while I was there, all the side of the street came up for sale. It was the old railway station car park. And I went to auction.
0: That's Tilley Road?
1: Tilley Road, yeah. And I brought one of the sections from there, and it was all history from there, I suppose.
0: And so was your brother, was Bruce already here then?
1: Bruce already lived there in Tilley Road. I parked opposite his house, and I was a bit worried the council were going to tell me to, you know, go have sex on a holiday sometime. And so I wasn't quite sure what to do. And next thing, I originally had a house in Upper Harmer Street and a relationship and broken up, and I had some money on my side. And then next thing, these sections came up, and in 97, went down and bought that section. I think it was $25,000 at the time.
0: And that's pretty cheap.
1: It was, yeah, it was really cheap. And I've always, been here, even if I go away sometimes. I suppose Paikakariki is my home. Yeah. It's somewhere I love to be. I enjoy being around nature. I enjoy walking my dog down the beach in the morning. I love the hills. There's been some real characters in the town. It definitely has changed over the years. From when I first came here, it was a bit more Wild West. There was a lot more...
0: the old pub.
1: Yeah, well, there was a lot of people that had lived here for generations, like absolutely generations, and the railway was a big part of it too, you know. They all worked together, they knew each other. A lot of real prominent families, like, of course, the Farrells, the Tokies, the Perkins, and many more. So you've really moved into a community that was quite staunch about protecting itself back in the 80s and 90s. And once you worked it out, they were like an amazing crowd with an amazing place, and it was been a real privilege to be part of it, to be fair.
0: Yeah, and so we'll talk about the band. I mean, the band Scarpity had quite a few locals in it. Julia, we had Indy playing the drums for a while, James, Boggy. I guess Boggy's a local. I mean, even though he lives in England for half the year. How did that all start?
1: I mean... it did start with James Devonport and myself, and we started writing some original songs. We were pretty rusty to start with, and we started writing some original songs, and as it turned out, Scarpity ended up being 100% ska music, and then it became 100% original music. So we only did songs that we'd written, and as it progressed, a lot of different people come and go and what have you. And I suppose the real the end of it was when Boggy moved to England and Wilsey, our bass player, moved to Waiheke Island, and it was quite, at that point there, we sort of like, I suppose it's when it stopped.
0: Yeah, I mean, it's pretty amazing. I saw you down at, I actually got some video of you playing at St. Peter's Hall, and I just thought, this is really amazing. So, I mean, I know you've been through quite a few band members, as you do in a band, but any chance of getting back together and doing a gig down St. Peter's?
1: Yeah, funny you say that. Boggy's he's over in England at the moment, and it's his thing. He wants to bring the band back on because we've got about 15 original songs. They're all down packed. So he wants to bring it on when he comes back again. And, yep, I totally think that is a really good possibility, bringing one back together and relive the album.
0: And where do you get your inspiration, like, for your lyrics? And, I mean, you seem to just have a lot of lyrics. Like, when people sing songs, there's two or three verses, choruses. But if you wrote out your songs, they'd be pages and pages. Where does your inspiration come from?
1: I suppose my on my dad's side, his mother, my nana, she was an incredible poet. Unbelievable. And poetry's about storytelling. And that's pretty much what you're doing when you write a poem. You're telling a story. To write that with music is a different format.
0: Do you think of the music, or do you just write it and then fit it?
1: I have to kind of think of a subject to write about, and then I have to go from there. I remember when I was a young kid, I was in school once, and we had this exercise that we do homework, which I didn't, and we went to write a limerick, which

0: I hadn't written anything, and the teacher turned around to me because obviously I think I was obviously talking a bit much, and she's pulled me up and said, "Right, Brett, chash your homework from last night," and blah blah blah. And I hadn't written anything, but right beside me was sitting a guy. See if I can do it justice, and I can remember. His name was Matthew Dobbs, and she goes, "What's your limerick?" And I went, "Oh, all right then." I said, "Yeah, I did write one." It goes, "It was a boy called Matthew Dobbs who used to like to sit on the bogs. He sat there for years until he grew grey hairs, and that was the end of Dobbs." Now, she congratulated me and said, "That was really well done, and how'd you do that?" I didn't. I made it up on the spot.
1: That's awesome. I'm going to play another track, and then we'll get back into, where are we? A bit of a corridor.

0: So when you cut a tree down, that's not arboriculture. When you cut a tree in half, it's not arboriculture. So basically, I'm actually ex-Botanic Gardens, and I got taught the art of arboriculture is working on a tree, knowing those trees live for hundreds of years. And so pretty much my boss is Tane Mahuta. I work under the guidelines of him. And yes, if we have to take a tree down, we have to take a tree down. But pine trees, gum trees, anything that's not really indigenous to the country, wattles, yeah, totally, yeah, I'd cut down wattle happily, is not indigenous to the country. They generally are the ones that can't handle our weather and our storms. But our native trees, our pahutukawas, the hills used to be whutukawakawas up here, amazing yeah. trees, you know. And we really have to embrace, look at trees like what was originally here before mankind came here. And that's what we need to sort of look at, working back with again. It is nature, and it is part of the environment that's been here for way longer than any of us.
1: And so you've obviously been living here a long time. Any plans to get, like, you travelled around Europe on your motorbike. I've heard some pretty good adventures when you were doing that. But is any, like, plans to move on or travel or just, you're always going to be here. Your house is here.
0: We never know what the future has in store for us, but, you know, like, I've got a really good base, and it's really nice living in Paekokoriki here. But, yes, totally, it's always exciting travelling and adventuring. Any young people out there listening tonight, go travelling. Go see the country. Go see the world. And it's a really amazing thing. But to be able to come back here if you've got roots here and what have you, you know, don't be afraid to poke your head out of town.
1: Yeah. So before we were talking about some band members, I hope I haven't missed any locals out, but you had Rimu on guitar as well, Hurricane Shane.
0: Yeah.
1: You had some really amazing music, hey, Julia.
0: Yep.
1: India, Indy on drums. Him Jack, Jack Cromie, who played drums for a bit.
0: Yeah, and Honey was in the band for a while.
1: Honey Walker.
0: Yep.
1: Yeah. Really local band, and you also had this drummer that we won't mention, won't even talk about, but you wrote a song about him, eh, bro?
0: Yeah, well, I mean, yeah, we did have this drummer, and, you know, for a better way to put it, he could be quite a so-and-so sometimes, and he'd brass you off somewhat, but one day he brassed us off just a little bit too much, and so we wrote a song about him. It's called Good Manners. He used to always say, I love that song, even though I know you guys wrote that about me. And we're like, well, we did write it about you, and the song's to you.
1: So so when you played it, what did you do? Like, were you looking at him?
0: Well, when the situation happened, it broke into quite an argument, so to speak. And it was quite funny because we just had Wilsey come and join us, and we were meant to be, you know, rehearsing music. And next thing, we're all angry, and everyone's going to punch each other over and what have you. And then we came back in and wrote one of the best songs we'd ever written in Scapiti, and it was called Good Manners.
1: Well, thank you, bro. Thanks for coming in.
2: I'm telling you.
0: Thank you, Henry.
2: I hope to make it clear.
0: Kia ora, Paco.
2: It's the same way you must behave.
0: People are looking up down, eh?
1: Yeah. Thanks for coming in, bro. I think I've just started this halfway through, so I want to go back.

Well, there we go. We're going to go straight in there with two fine Japanese heavy blues rock tunes there. Because me and Isla are going back to Japan. So I thought, why not? Let's play, let's experiment a little bit with some of the Japanese blues scene, which is actually incredibly rich. And that those last two songs were off a 1972 album by a Japanese band called Blues Creation. And the album's called Demon and 11 Children. And, you know, long, long hardcore listeners would know that that was our Stranger Things. That fitted into our Stranger Things night. Demon and 11. I think the child's called 11 in Stranger Things. And great couple of tunes there, man. But coming up now is, and there is a wealth of Japanese blues music out there, especially on Spotify. This is all Spotify this evening. And this is an Osaka band called Yukadan. And this is a fine tune indeed. So let's enjoy.

There we go. A wonderful bluesy tune from the 1970s Osaka band Yukadan. And that song is called Iyanata, which translates as I'm sick of it. And, I think plenty of blues songs could be translated to I'm sick of it. But I'm going to play another one of theirs, which is Osuji Oba-chan. Translation coming up. You're not going to get it right now, but this is a major popular one of theirs, Osuji Oba-chan, one of their definitive bluesy signature songs.

Well, there you go. Wonderful. That song translates as cleaning auntie or cleaning old lady. And no doubt there's some kind of risque double entendre in there somewhere with the cleaning lady. But now we can listen to a live version of by a Japanese blues singer. This is new to me, I must admit. Everything here is new to me tonight, apart from the first guys. But the Atsuki Kimura live. Let's see what he's got to bring to the party tonight. Here we go.

Well, there you go. I'm going to briefly turn into Cinema Without Pictures right now and ask you, like Andrew likes to do, ask an impossibly difficult question when you already know the answer. Well, when I already know the answer. That was Yusaku Matsuda. Now, why was Yusaku Matsuda famous? Why was he famous? What was he famous for? I've only learned this while Googling him during his last song. But we're going to play another tune by Yusaku Matsuda. This is one of his big heavy hitters, apparently, the Yokohama Honky Tonk Blues. Here we go. I'm enjoying this Japanese blues night. Let's go.

Well, the answer is Yusaku Matsuda was a very influential Japanese actor who influenced a huge number of characters in manga, anime, and Fist of the North Star, which was like a, that was an iconic, quite risque, quite graphic anime from the, well, late 80s, early 90s. I don't know. I was a kid when I... It was one that you try to get your hands on, and you weren't allowed to, basically, like a classic kind of graphic manga anime. Anyway, and he was singing there the Yokohama Blues, and that's probably like in New Zealand terms, it would be like the Palmerston North Blues. In England, I think we'd call it the Croydon Blues. I've been to Yokohama. It's a nice town, but I think it's there's a lot to do there. There's a ramen museum there, which is fantastic, but I think it's probably seen as quite a boring, dry side of town. Anyway, I'm babbling. This one's new to me, but it looks like it is a very famous Van the Man song, Gloria. Let's see how this goes.

Well, there, that's the Japanese band called the Bow Gumbos. They modeled themselves on a New Orleans gumbo style of. You could hear a bit of accordion in there. It was very nice. Sometimes I think like Japanese imitates a lot of the time, but they do it just so well. They do it so much justice, you know. They some of those blues tunes earlier on with the harmonica and the feeling was absolutely there. So it's kind of hard to imagine a blues scene in Japan where there's such a kind of positive, forward-facing kind of society. But I guess like some fantastic guitars that were made in the late 60s and 70s were these kind of Japanese cheap covers of Gibsons and Fenders and Rickenbackers and stuff like that. But beautifully made and with absolute conviction. And so kind of, well, I don't know. I guess I'm a little bit taken away by listening to some of this Japanese blues this evening. And I shall be going there in a couple of weeks' time, or maybe 6 weeks' time. And maybe I should chase up some bands. And one would be this one, who are called Speed, Glue and Shinky. Great name. Speed and Glue sounds fairly obvious. Shinky, if you were curious, could mean various things here. Shinky could mean divine instrument or regalia, meaning sacred treasure, divine vessel or holy weapon. Or it might mean new or fresh, meaning new, fresh, novel or newly established. Might be a mental state, meaning one state of mind, mood or spirit. Well, the other thing is divine spirit, atmospheric energy or the elements. Anyway, this is their song, I Want to Take You Home. Here we go. Speed, Glue and Shinky.

To fade out on that, that was Speed, Glue and Shinky. Some really heavy Japanese blues rock there. I'm going to go out on another one by Speed, Glue and Shinky and say sayonara. And when I return, I will have returned from Japan. This is their song, Bad Woman. I've never heard this, so let's see how it goes. Good night.

Kia ora. Hola, hello everyone. Welcome to Alma Latina 88.2 FM Pacacariqui Radio. 1 hour of Latin music in the Capiti Coast. And we just listened to Jorge Cafrune with the song Coplas del Payador Perseguido, Milonga. Some few weeks ago in the New Zealand Film Festival, I watched this documentary called Nuestra Tierra from Argentina, from the magnificent Lucrecia Martel. And that song was there, and I thought, okay, let's play some music from Argentina. So I am playing some of my records here. Argentina 71, Concierto en el Colón Folklore y Tango, a record from Atahualpa Yupanqui, and this one from Jorge Cafrune. The song that we are listening in the background is Los Hermanos de Mercedes Sosa, and after that we are going to listen Los Inundados de Ariel Ramírez, Poeta de Jorge Cafrune, Sangre Salteña de Julia Elena Dávalos, Si se calla el cantor de Horacio Guaraní, Trenzas de Edmundo Rivero Horacio Salgán, Verano Porteño de Piazzolla, very famous one, Viento de Atahualpa Yupanqui, Duerme Negrito de Mercedes Sosa, a song that we have listened here before with Albana Marilis, and Zamba de Valderrama from Dúo Salteño. Hope that you enjoyed this selection from my records.

We are going to listen Viento de Atahualpa Yupanqui, a song that I dedicate to the people in Ancuya, Nariño, south of Colombia, that they are suffering many fires these days, and especially to the Yela family, so that the Viento bring rain.

And now we are going to listen some rock from Argentina, the pioneer of rock in Latin America, Charly García, with Yo No Quiero Volverme Tan Loco, Inconsciente Colectivo, Rezo Por Vos. And after that, we are going to listen from Hombres G, also from Argentina, with this version with Miguel Bosé from Spain, Lo Noto. And finishing this radio show today, we listen Sea Lo Que Sea Será de Miguel Bosé.

DJ Pink used to come into the studio with me when she was a little whippersnapper about 7 or 8 years ago. I used to let her play one track as long as it had a beat. Yeah. Can't remember the song now. Katy Perry. They had a good beat. Bring the beat back. Bring the beast back. Anyhow, shout out to DJ

All right, you are tuned into Paikākariki FM. The show's called Electrosphere. I just want to put a shout out to DVR, Static Dance DJ extraordinaire. Check her out, she's at the Bhakti Lounge. Does a bit of static dance. Sells out every time. Yeah.

Okay, so we're on our last track of the night. Apologies for the state of the show tonight. Not my normal styles at all, really. Just digging deep in the record crate. Picked out a whole lot of records I haven't played for years. I sort of know why, really. This is a bit more my styles. Anyway, if you do like the softer side of drum and bass, which wasn't really tonight, maybe this track. I've got a gig at Firebird Cafe in Levin. It's funny, eh? When I talk to on the radio, I always forget dates and times and frequencies. I think it's the 11th. Friday. Yeah, next Friday, not this Friday, next Friday, Firebird Cafe. It's about the 11th of September. 7 till 9, just some chilled out vibes, nothing hard out. They make really good pizza there. That's Firebird Cafe in Levin. Anyway, you've been tuned into Electrosphere. Paka Griki FM. Cheers for listening. Catch you next time.

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I see we don't want to.

0: All We Need Is Equal Rights Radio with your host Jim Ray on Pakakaliki 88.2 FM. Welcome. This episode, we are in America in the 1920s, Tin Pan Alley. It's the Prohibition, and we're looking at protest music during the Prohibition. It's been quite a fun little trip. While the American temperance movement spent decades prior to building support with earnest anti-saloon hymns and moralistic tunes, the enactment of the 18th Amendment flipped the cultural script. Songwriters in New York's Tin Pan Alley began producing satirical and defiant tracks celebrating alcohol and ridiculing the social dryness of the country. First up, we've got a track written by Irving Berlin in 1920, I'll See You in Cuba, sung by Nat King Cole. It served as a satirical response to Prohibition, presenting Havana as an accessible paradise of legal alcohol and vibrant nightlife, just a short trip away from the newly dry America. Today, the song's premise acquires a fresh ironic twist against Cuba's current political and economic reality. While 1920s Americans viewed the island as an escape from strict domestic regulations, modern Cuba faces severe economic challenges, widespread shortages, and a growing humanitarian crisis. Re-examining Berlin's light-hearted anthem highlights the stark contrast between Prohibition-era foreign escapism and the complex contemporary conditions experienced by the island's residents today. First up, here we are, I'll See You in Cuba, sung by Nat King Cole, written by Irving Berlin in the 1920s. Here we go.
1: Where are you going, Nat?
2: Well, I'll tell you. Not so far from here, there's a really crazy atmosphere. Everyone is going there this year, and there's a reason. Have you been longing for the smile that you haven't had for quite a while? If you have, then follow me.

Thank you very much. You're so kind. We hope you've enjoyed our little excursion to Cuba. And speaking of excursions, I would like to remind you to stay tuned to these same stations tonight from 8 to 9:30 for a wonderful excursion into the musical fantasy land of Jack and the Beanstalk. It's going to be in full color and, well, it'll be the greatest. Right now, here's a bit of a preview, so don't go away because we'll be back in just 60 seconds.

Yeah, that's Bessie Smith with Me and My Gin from 1928, in which she was entirely unapologetic for her love about alcohol and frequently documented the underground drinking culture of the era. In that track, I don't know if you caught it, but she famously declared, "Any bootlegger sure is a pal of mine." Good on you, Bessie Smith, then. What a woman. Okay, next up we've got a song you may not have heard before, but you'll heard of the trumpet player Louis Armstrong, and he was grounded in the musical backdrop of illicit speakeasy culture through his performances, including his collaborations with Clarence Williams' Washboard Bands on the next song, "You Don't Understand," from 1929. His subsequent tracks and personal lifestyle unapologetically embraced both spirit consumers and vipers, directly defying the period's moralistic legislative efforts. "You Don't Understand" from 1929 is performed by Clarence Williams' Washboard Band, and he was on cornet, Louis Armstrong. And this track grounded the frantic musical backdrop of illicit speakeasy culture, and while veiled as a standard romantic grievance, its high-strung energy resonated with Harlem patrons as a double entendre for the constant frustration of evading authorities and illegal joints. Here we are. Clarence Williams' Washboard Band with the featuring cornetist Louis Armstrong with "You Don't Understand."

That was the wonderful, the one and only cornetist Louis Armstrong, actually only a featured soloist in Clarence Williams Washboard Band. Next up, we have a song called Just a Little Drink from 1925, performed by Paul Whiteman and his orchestra. The era's premier commercial dance ensemble featuring cornetist Bix Beiderbecke. This track veiled its critique of widespread public frustration behind a jaunty, respectable arrangement. While framed as a so polite social plea, the song resonated with flappers and speakeasy patrons as an overt celebration of the era's relentless clandestine hunt for alcohol.

That was just another drink. Apologies for the quality of that recording. It is very old, and actually, I think one of the tracks later on even has an AI playing the tune because it's just a piece of sheet music. But anyway, you're with Paikakariki 88.2 FM, ERR Radio, Equal Rights Radio, with your host Jim Ray. And we're looking at the music during the Prohibition in America in 1920s, Tin Pan Alley tunes. Next up is the Jake Walk Blues, one of the darkest examples of coded protest music of the subgenre of blues and old-time string music popularized by artists like the Allen Brothers. Jake was a slang for Jamaican ginger, illegal high-alcohol patent medicine that people drank to get around the prohibition laws. When bootleggers adulterated the medicine with a toxic industrial chemical, it caused a neurological condition that paralyzed people's legs, giving them a distinct shuffling gait known as the Jake Walk. The Jake Walk Blues, written in 1930 by the Allen Brothers, served as a tragic protest against the dangerous, unregulated black market created entirely by the government's ban on liquor. Here we are, Jake Walk Blues by the Allen Brothers.

That's the Jake Walk Blues by the Allen Brothers. Next up, we have another cheery tune called the Alcoholic Blues, which is from 1920, crafted by Albert von Tiltzer. There's a humorous melancholy surrounded by the sudden prohibition of spirits. And I think, to give you some context of dates, we're talking about 1920 to about 1933, I think, is the period. And actually, when prohibition ended in 1933, there was this sort of incredible buoyancy, followed pretty quickly by the stock market crash. Okay, anyway, here's the I've got the Alcoholic Blues. And I think this is actually an AI... one. Here we go. Anyway, I'll let the music do the talking.

That's the Alcoholic Blues. Well done, whiskey used to make me frisky. Good one. You're with Equal Rights Radio. Your host, Jim Ray, on Pakakariki 88.2 FM. Next up, we've got Knock on a Jug from 1929. It's an instrumental recorded by Louis Armstrong and Jack Teagarden. This historic instrumental track bypassed censorship by omitting lyrical content altogether. Studio legends hold that following the recording session, Armstrong glanced at a drained vessel of a contraband liquor and proclaimed, "Man, we sure knocked that jug. You can call it Knockin' a Jug." So they did. Here we are, Knockin' a Jug from 1929.

That's Knock on a Jug, recorded by Louis Armstrong and Jack Teagarden. What a wonderful tune. We're going to head to slightly sort of surreal theatre music now, with a song called Alabama Song, The Whiskey Bar, from 1927, penned by dramatist Bert Olbrecht, alongside composer Kurt Weill for their theatrical opera. This avant-garde creation offered a surrealist critique of modern moralism. Its stark declaration, "Oh, show us the way to the next whiskey bar, I don't ask why," served as an explicit artistic defiance against expanding international temperance crusades, eventually achieving iconic status through its rendition by the rock group The Doors. So basically, it's really, musically it's quite an interesting tune. It's very kooky sounding. The harmonies are quite bizarre. And if I've got time, I will play the Doors version. Here we go, the Alabama Song, Whiskey Bar, from 1927, written by Bertolt Brecht, and alongside composer Kurt Weill, famous for the Three Penny Opera and other songs.

Oh my god, this tune is just such a bizarre one, and for some reason it's got a very sharp ending. I'm not quite sure about what's going on there, but yes, the Alabama song from Whiskey Bar. You can hear how sort of theatrical and the writing is. It's quite interesting. But now for something completely different, I thought I'd reach out beyond the actual era itself. Excuse me, reach out beyond the actual era into a song that references the era. It almost needs no introduction for those of you familiar with the incredible Steve Earle. It's a real sort of outlaw tune. I couldn't not include it just because it's a bit of a naughty classic from my youth. And for those of you who like to do a bit of air guitar, feel free, go there. Obviously, it's one of those sort of narrative storytelling songs. Without too much further ado, you are going to hear the one and only Steve Earle with Copperhead Road.

All right, break out the bagpipes, I think. Oh, what was that? All right. Well, in 1933, Prohibition was repealed. There was a massive celebration. And this next tune, although it's an instrumental, well, the next two tunes, actually, were very popular during the time. So this is Guy Lombardo and his Royal Canadians with the Beer Barrel Polka, otherwise known as Roll Out the Barrel.

That's Guy Lombardo and his Royal Canadians. You're on Pakakariki 88.2 FM with your host Jim Ray. Equal Rights Radio. We're looking at music of the Prohibition, protest music in all its forms. The next tune also is a celebration of the end. So I guess it's protest in a sense. Pretty long bow to draw, but anyway, I'm going to do it. This is tune is Happy Days Are Here Again from 1929, I believe, although it was probably released in 33, because that's actually though originally written before the stock market crash, this song became closely associated with Franklin D. Roosevelt's 1932 presidential campaign, which ran on a prominent anti-prohibition platform. When repeal finally went through, dance halls and radio stations played it on a loop as the definitive theme song for the country's collective relief. Here it is, Happy Days Are Here Again by Ben Sylvan and his orchestra from 1929.

0: Happy days are here again. Yes, we can drink. And the prohibition was over. But still prohibited was a plant known as marijuana. And still there were some great singers and amusing songs written about what was still prohibited. This next tune is by Fats Waller. It's called The Viper, and The Viper was kind of code for someone who was smoking marijuana, and it's called The Viper because the sharp intake of breath was sounded like a viper. Anyway, I do have a funny little personal story about this song because, as people may know or not, I was a musician, a jazz musician back in the in a different life, and I was actually playing this particular song with a group called The Vipers. We were playing in a Wellington restaurant. And you'll understand from the lyrics that it's fairly explicit about smoking the reefer. And while we were playing it, customs agents came rifling through the door. They basically raided the place we were playing it while we were playing this song and proceeded to shut the doors and search everybody, including a 70-year-old drummer we were playing with. They went through all his cases and all his drums and it made him take them all apart so they could find what they were looking for. And they did find what they were looking for, but it had nothing to do with the band. But anyway, it was a very surreal moment playing this song and watching a bunch of cops raid the joint. So that must have been what it was like during the Prohibition, I guess. This next tune, it features Fats Waller, who, if you don't know, was an incredible pianist and singer and entertainer, and cut his teeth and I think spent a lot of time playing in speakeasies and brothels, and formulated basically his own style of stride piano playing. Anyway, here we are, Fats Waller with The Viper.
1: Hey, cats, it's 4 o'clock in the morning. I just left the V-Disc Studios. Here we are in Harlem. Everybody's here but the police, and they'll be here any minute. It's high time, so catch the song. Here it is.

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Yes, I vibe a bit. Well, I'm gonna vibe a bit on the 88 now. 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I didn't know you cared. That's enough now. Wait a minute. Wait a minute. Wait a minute. Let me dream now. That's a killer. Yes, baby. You better nix out on the sidelines there. My wife's in here tonight. She don't vibe either. You know, get away. 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

0: day. 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Get away from me, you hussy. Yes. Sky's high, so have I. I'm gonna lay down and relax. Oh, dear.
1: Gonna get me some peppermint candy. Yeah, thanks to Paikakaliki 88.2 for letting me play that tune. Certainly an interesting one from the era. We've got coming up, we're going to Harlem. The last couple of tunes, we're nearly at the end of the show. It's been wonderful. We're going to look at some Harlem stride piano. So we've got another couple of tunes, instrumentals from Fats Waller. One's the Viper's Drag from 1934, and then Ain't Misbehaving from 1929. And then we're going to finish with a tune from James B. Johnson, the father of stride, with Carolina Shout from 1921, called the definitive anthem of Harlem stride. It was so technically demanding that it became the audition piece for the entire scene. If a young pianist couldn't play the Carolina Shout note for note, they weren't taken seriously in Harlem cutting contests. So thank you very much. You've been listening to Jim Ray on Equal Rights Radio. I'm going to let these instrumental tunes play it out. Thanks again.

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1: If there's an absolute white, and if there's an absolute black,
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1: then it follows that there must be an absolute gray. Funny.
0: Thank you for listening to me, for giving me your time. I know how precious your time is, and I'm grateful that you're spending it here with me. I want you to know that everything I tell you is the truth. Bear with me. This beginning stuff is important, even if it is a bit dreary. To be completely honest, my life wasn't that bad. It was even beautiful sometimes, now that I think about it. You never know that you're living through the good old days when you're in them. And as a young man, I was no different than anyone else. They were the best days of my life, but I was aware only of my burdens. In my defense, I was poor. Very poor. My father had been poor, and his father before him. None of the men in my family ever amounted to anything. My mother made sure I was keenly aware that I came from a long line of failures, and any effort I made in my life would surely only add to their perverse list of unachievements. A list that I presume she kept in a book somewhere, making little ticks on the pages every time one of us men failed her. I imagined pages and pages of her diary filled with small ticks. Her eyes looked like perpetual gray disappointment had migrated from her mother's eyes, conquered all the native joys that lived there, stripped them of any hope, and settled there for good. My failures never surprised her, which, in a way, was comforting. I muddled my way through school. I was a bad student, but not remarkably bad. Never so bad that the teachers would want to keep me for a second year. When I graduated, I had a series of dead-end jobs. And when I was 22, I met the love of my life. Her name was Fran. She was a plain woman, fat, with a sharp nose for weakness. She was 2 years younger than me, but she looked 6 years my senior. She had eyes like my mother's. I got her pregnant, and after a few months of dating, we had two twin boys. I know most people would say, what a joy. I can feel you wanting to say that now, and I agree. It should have been a happy moment, but dread had formed a tight pit in my stomach. I had no way to pay for these children. I remember clearly sitting at a makeshift table we had propped together in our tent. I placed a dollar on the table. It was my last dollar, set before me so I could look at it. And there it was, with two boys on the way. I cursed myself. I cursed my fathers. I cursed my wife. How had I come to this point? My sole means of making money was to raid the garbage dump for any unrecycled metal. I had to wake up early to get to the dump before the other scavs. That's what we scavengers called each other. And the job wasn't without its dangers. We had to be quick. The compactors would come and begin crushing the mountain of trash a few hours after the gates opened. They open at 6 a.m. and by 9 a.m., everything had been picked through, and the scavs would be scurrying back to their hovels. We were slightly better than a horde of hungry rats. Did you know that a group of rats is called a mischief? I always thought it should be more menacing. A group of crows is called a murder. The man at the gate used to have a lot of fun with us. He was a big man, and his shirt was always crisp. His uniform gave him an authority that was almost otherworldly. He would take his time, making a great show of heaving his mass out of the little box he worked in and coming down the mountain of trash to open the gate in the morning. He was endlessly creative in his delays, knowing that we were eager to get in there and gone before the compactors came. He would walk down, pantomiming that he lost his keys, or he would drop them at the last second and be unable to find them, even though we could see them and were shouting and pointing to them. I'm not ashamed to admit that I was envious of his power. His life seemed so comfortable, sitting in an air-conditioned room all day, twiddling his thumbs while I had to toil away under the hot sun in putrescent filth and refuse. One day, when we had gotten a particularly late start and the compactors were coming to do their work, I found my foot stuck fast in a mangled tire. I couldn't, for the life of me, see how it had managed to get into the spot in the first place. I pulled on my leg, and the wheel cut into my ankle. My blood mingled with the rust on the wheel, and I wondered if my tetanus shot was up to date. The compactors moved closer to me, and I started to get very nervous. Panic was rising from my belly. I began to shout, but all the other scavs had run off. I was alone. The compactors were pushing against the mountain of trash, and it shifted beneath my feet. The wheel twisted and brought me down. My face landed in someone's three-day-old latte. That's when I made eye contact with the gate man. He was looking right at me. A twinkle of amusement flickered across his rotund face. The wheel twisted again and I screamed in pain. What was he doing? I knew he had a button that could stop the compactors just sitting by his hand. All he had to do was push the button to save my life. And yet the compactors kept coming. The wheel had slipped down between a rusted bed frame and broken bookcase. I was thigh deep in trash and my leg was being crushed. The pressure on my knee was excruciating. Was this how I was going to die? Would I just be compacted, tossed, and forgotten with the rest of the world's detritus, while this slightly amused man who had ultimate power over me watched? The compactors were so close, I could smell the pre-mixed two-stroke oil that leaked from their engines. In another moment, the cold, unthinking machinery would swallow me, and I would be gone. A sudden realization dawned on me. My whole life had been a slow-motion version of this exact moment. My whole life, I had been crushed by a kind of machine. Unable to breathe, unable to move to save myself. A sudden and uncontrollable rage filled me. I screamed at the compactors, filled them with every slight I had ever endured, every setback I had succumbed to, every failure I had known. I screamed with everything I had, and I was surprised by how quickly my voice failed me, and I was reduced to hoarse pleas of mercy. Then suddenly, they stopped. The gate man had pressed the button at his side. I twisted and saw his garish grin smiling back at me. A couple of scavs ran to me, and moments later I was free. I almost couldn't believe it had happened. It was all so fast, and here I was standing on firm ground again, with my wretched life returned to me. That's when the idea occurred to me. It seemed so elegant in its simplicity. It was a tempting thought, and it lay before me like a gift, wrapped in tinfoil and glittering in the sunlight. It was my chance to change my fortunes, to change my station in life. I limped up to the gate man's box and knocked on the door. When he answered, I threw myself to the ground and thanked him vehemently for saving my life. I wept giant tears that puddled on his worn beige carpet. I tore my shirt. I pledged myself to him. A life for a life, I cried. I was his. A smile crept across his thin, leathery lips. He asked me to pass him the pack of cigarettes sitting next to him on the table. I stood, walked to his desk, and kneeled before him with tears streaming down my face and the cigarettes in my palm. He took them, lit one, and his eyes shone. I had never seen joy so great.

I started doing small jobs for him, here and there. Getting his laundry, picking up his meals, fetching various items from buildings I would never normally be allowed to enter. Hotels and office buildings made of the whitest marble with ceilings that arched so high I got dizzy when I looked at them. After a few visits to these sorts of places, he insisted that I wear clean clothes. I was representing him after all. He bought me a starched white shirt, blue pleated pants, and brown leather shoes. You should have seen the look on my wife's face when I came home wearing my new uniform. She sat me down and set my dinner before me like I was a king. I made sure to remove the outfit before I ate. A dribble of gravy would not please my new master. It didn't take long before his demands became more time-consuming. Soon I was cooking all his meals, making his bed. It just made sense to move into his extra room. It was a nice house and the bed was soft. It had hardwood floors and crown molding. It was centrally heated by a furnace in the basement. Sure, I wasn't seeing my family as much as I used to, but one must make sacrifices if one wants to get ahead in this world. And laying my head on my own soft pillow, in my own room, with its own window, certainly felt like I was getting ahead. I was learning all sorts of things. The importance of high thread count in your cotton sheets. Why Chinese tea was superior to Indian tea. And how to smile without showing my teeth. Then, the day before Christmas, he came to me and explained he was going to need the room. But that it would be no trouble. I could just move into the basement. I would, of course, need to take over the duties of feeding the furnace. I was sorry to say goodbye to my window, but the basement was warm and still a vast improvement over my situation without his grace. There wasn't a bathroom or a shower in the basement, but he provided a bucket and I could always walk up the stairs to the third floor and use that bathroom. I wasn't allowed to use the restroom on the ground floor. The coal was awful stuff to work with. Soot got everywhere. In my hair, my clothes, my bed. Everything was covered in the fine black dust. Within a few months, it was impossible to get the soot out of my skin. And since the bathroom was so far away, I just gave up bathing altogether. The furnace seemed to need constant attention. Between cooking, cleaning, and shoveling black coal into the blazing mouth of the fire, I hardly had time to breathe, which was good because breathing became more and more difficult. I didn't let it slow down my pace of work, however. I was a dutiful servant and I was determined not to let my master see a moment's weakness. Despite all my efforts, his disdain for me grew. I could tell he was disgusted by my appearance. He grew accustomed to pointing out my low birth, how poorly I smelled, how filthy I was. It never occurred to him that he held any responsibility for my state. It just seemed natural to him that I should be as I was, a filthy wretch, a meaningless life. I began increasingly to miss my family. I would write them letters and give them to my master to post, but I'm not sure if they got any of them. I would sometimes ask if I could get a bit of time to go see them, but there would always be some reason for my master to decline. And he would remind me of my oath. I had pledged my life to him, and he planned to hold me to my word. His attitude distressed me greatly, but what could I do? I had pledged myself to his service, and I am a man, am I not? I must abide by my word. Just before Easter, my master informed me that he needed a basement. I was to be moved to smaller quarters. Much smaller, in fact. My new bedroom was a repurposed closet. It wasn't large enough for me to lie lengthwise across the floor. I was to sleep sitting up against the wall or curled in a fetal position. Still, I was grateful to get out of the soot. I was coughing. Small flecks of blood in my sputum by this point, and I was almost always exhausted. It was hard for me to focus,
and I started making stupid mistakes in my work. He beat me brutally when I spilt his coffee or set out the wrong clothes in the morning, and I, for my part, knew that I deserved his blows. Each time I would tell myself that I would try harder, I would be better, but my eyes kept glazing over. My mind would sink into a deep gray fog, and inevitably, his eggs would burn, or his cup would be empty for a full minute before I noticed. It kept getting harder for me to climb out of the closet and stand on my feet, and one day my body just wouldn't obey. Try as I might, I couldn't even lift my head. It felt as if my arms were foreign objects attached to my body but not in my control. I could feel this was it. My body had quit. It had given every ounce of labor, and it could give no more. I awoke, and my master's face was hovering over mine. The noxious, tannic scent of last night's wine lingered on his breath, and he asked if I could not, for his sake, do just one more day's work. He had a big party to go to that night, and his suit had not been pressed. When it was clear to him that I was unable to rise, and he was certain I was on death's doorstep, he leaned forward, his quivering lips almost touching my ear, and he whispered, "I release you from your bond." I was free. Not long after that, I died. And I'm here with you, my friend, waiting. Thank you for listening to my story. I know your time is valuable, and I appreciate you spending it here with me.

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1: This world is such a, and when I say this world, I mean it. 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
1: Everybody, Cali, I'm coming.

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We don't play the game plays us.

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And that's what can make this insidious. We are being changed by point systems and structures that we're not taught to see, that often have incentives and logics that are hidden from us. And so we find ourselves caught trying to win something that, in the cool light of mindfulness, we may not even want to be playing.

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0: The Oxen and the Butchers. The oxen once sought to murder the butchers who held power over them. They assembled on a certain day to carry out their purpose, sharpening their horns for conquest, until a very old ox who had long plowed the field spoke. "These butchers, it is true, slaughter us. But they do so with skillful hands and no unnecessary pain. If we get rid of them, we might fall into the hands of incompetent men and suffer even more. For you may be assured that men will never go without beef."
1: That is a dog.

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1: We owe them our outrage, and we don't have to burn our city down. But what we can do is go down to your banks tomorrow. You can go to your bank tomorrow, and you can say, until you as a corporation start to speak on our behalf, I want all my money. Right now, they ain't saying march, hold hand speech. I'm saying take your money out of this dog's hands, out of their paws. Take your money. 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

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I'd like to give a shout out to Mr. Michael Noy. Thanks for the hot tips on the cool tracks. And to those of you out in Radio Land, thank you so much for listening. Catch you next time.

Vote 'em out, says Willie Nelson. Is this the prevailing advice of this edition of Murray's Miscellany on Paikakariki FM? Here you are, with host Murray Williams, and here we are on the cusp of our triennial dalliance with our version of a democratic selection process. Good luck, Paikakarikians. Good luck if you get what you wish for. Tough luck if it's considerably less than your ideal. And serve you right if it's totally not what you demand. It's not easy making a selection from amongst the agitating seven. Seven parties with diverse world, social and environmental views wanting your party vote. Then you have whatever number individuals saying vote for me to represent you. All of them with a focus on the me.

Now, if all this decision-making before you seems a little taxing, the short way to deal to it is to accept what the Bonzo Dog Doodah Band suggested some years ago.

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0: Gordon Brown.
1: It's all about style and PR. I'm sorry, I'm your unemployed man. Count me out.
0: Mr. Cameron, let me try and find something we're all agreed on that we could change and will make a difference. I've been pushing drugs 2 years for this to happen. Clegg,
2: none of this is going to make any difference if we allow this bunch of nutters in Westminster.

Well, maybe we should be a bit more attentive to the messaging. So where to start? Well, listen to the leaders. The leaders of the seven parties all profess to want to serve the public, to make things better, get things moving, building our future, put New Zealand first, unlock New Zealand's potential, there's opportunity for all, or whatever other three or four word platitudes they can think of. But at the heart of it all is the unabashed personal ambition, which this song typifies.

The keener of us are likely to head off to the village hall to hear one or two or three or four of the various candidates give a presentation that they hope will force us into thinking they're the right choice. Well, what are you going to hear? Here's a version of what Peter Sellers in 1958 thought would make a good political speech. It has a very English conservative overtone, but just imagine.

0: My friends, in the light of present-day developments, let me say right away that I do not regard existing conditions lightly. On the contrary, I have always regarded them as subjects of the gravest responsibility and shall ever continue to do so. Indeed, I will even go further and state quite categorically that I am more than sensible of the definition of the precise issues which are at this very moment concerning us all. We must build, but we must build surely. Let me say just this. If any part of what I am saying is challenged, then I am more than ready to meet such a challenge. For I have no doubt whatsoever that whatever I may have said in the past, or what I am saying now, is the exact, literal, and absolute truth as to the state of the case. I put it to you that this is not the time for vague promises of better things to come. For if I were to convey to you a spirit of false optimism, then I should be neither fair to you nor true to myself. But does this mean, I hear you cry, that we can no longer look forward to the future that is to come? Certainly not.
1: What about the workers?
0: What about the workers indeed, sir? Grasp, I beseech you, with both hands. I'm so sorry, I beg your pardon, madam. The opportunities that are offered. Let us assume a bold front and go forward together. Let us carry the fight against ignorance to the far corners of the earth, because it is a fight which concerns us all. And now finally, my friends, in conclusion, let me say just this.
2: Now, it's a little bit hard to cope with that accent in a New Zealand context. So I challenged ChatGTP to produce a Kiwi version of something like Peter Sellers' speech. This is what came back. You need to imagine a political candidate in a slightly oversized suit, standing rigidly before the microphone, perhaps leaning forward a bit in an expression of exaggerated, wide-eyed sincerity. He is the sitting candidate, after all, although not a member of the party in power. Here we go. You can hear me down the back, can't you? This thing's working, isn't it? Right. Now then. Look here. Let's have a proper squiz at the state of things, shall we? Just a quick look to see how things stand. Now, the other lot, that's them, those ones across the other side of that fence, they'll be telling you everything's a bed of roses. They'll tell you, yet again, that the economy's on the up, about to hum along like a brand new lawnmower, and we're all about to cruise to a new paradise. What rubbish. Bullshit. That's pure tripe. They're talking a big game, though, aren't they? Eh? Right proper wind-ups. They'll promise you the moon, the stars, and a free mince pie at a gala. And when you actually look under the bonnet, there's nothing there but a bit of rust and a prayer. Yep, rust and a prayer. It's all a bit of a shambles, to be honest. But you know that. Now, we're not saying we've got all the answers sorted in a neat little row. Not by a long shot. But we're not telling pull the wool over your eyes. We're not, are we? No. We're just saying, let's be sensible. Let's stop the mucking around and actually get stuck in. Make things better. And get things moving. They want you to believe that if you just keep your heads down and keep paddling in the same way, everything will be right as rain. But you're not that daft, are you? You can see through the cracks in their plaster. You can tell when someone's just talking in order to hear their own voice. So, when it comes time to tick that box, just ask yourself, do you want some more of the same old story or do you want something that'll actually work? Don't let them lead you up that garden path for another term. Keep your wits about you. Righto. That's about it then, eh? Cheers.
3: But when all is said and done, and the shouting has died down, who is ultimately the most important man in the general election? The voter? No. The man who becomes Prime Minister? Not really. No, surely. Isn't it the man who counts the votes?
4: 4,278,391, right?
5: 4,278,395.
4: 4,278,395. 4,278,395. Cup of tea, sir. What?
5: Cup of tea for you, sir.
4: A cup of tea. That's good. I love a cup of tea. My, that's better. Nothing like a good cup of tea. Nothing like a good cup of tea, I say, Mrs. Fern.
5: And there was nothing like a good cup of tea.
4: I suppose so. Now then, let me see now then.
2: So, the votes are counted, the outcome is declared, all that remains is for the concession speech. Perhaps a little like this.
6: Naturally, I'm very disappointed to have lost this crucial by-election, especially by so close a margin. But politics is a up-and-down business at the best of times, and one learns to accept these defeats philosophically, bloody wasps. I think it was a fair campaign, fought even on either side. My opponent said various harsh things about me, and I, of course, said one or two things which might be interpreted as harsh about him. But this is politics. This is politics. And one has to learn to take the rough with the smooth. All in all, I'd like to congratulate my opponent on his victory, and furthermore, to thank my many, many supporters who made it such a very close verdict. All I really have to add is...
7: Shit! Shit!
6: Good night, and thank you very much.
2: Well, that's relatively straightforward, but isn't it? The voting and the counting and the rewarding of people. But what is it we're going to do here? We're sending people to a place called Parliament. What? It's a monkey house. The late, great John Clark had some thoughts about how it operated and what went on in there. Why don't we just reflect upon those?
8: I want to say, To the member.
9: Yes, quite right.
8: I want to say to the member, sir, has the member read the estimates at all?
10: Of course.
8: Has he read the estimates at all?
10: Of course.
8: It is clear, Mr. Speaker.
9: I don't think he's read them.
8: That if he has read them, if the member has even taken the trouble to read the estimates, then, sir,
9: no, he wouldn't have done that.
8: He has not read them very well.
10: Oh,
8: he's not read them very well.
10: He's
8: not read them very well. Sit down. Hello. Hello.
9: Hello.
8: I want to say, Mr. Speaker, that if he has read the estimates at all, then, sir, his understanding of those estimates
9: is very, very poor. Very poor.
8: Very
9: good.
8: It's a sad day for New Zealand democracy, sir.
10: Get on with it.
8: When members get up, has the member got up?
9: Yes.
8: Who just got down, got up?
10: Well,
8: and, sir, made unnecessary diatribes of ignorance.
10: Oh,
8: that's what they are.
11: Order.
8: The member has tried, sir, to lead this house astray. To lead astray the public of New Zealand on many occasions, sir, and I have some figures there from the last occasion when the member, the member may laugh, sir, but I don't think the public is amused.
9: No, they
8: don't think that people of New Zealand are laughing.
9: They're laughing at you, sir.
8: The member may laugh. If the member laughs,
10: they're laughing at you.
8: Then, sir, being on his own head, he can laugh on his own head, sir.
10: Laugh on yours, sir. On yours.
8: I know the public won't fall for it.
10: They won't fall for it.
9: Nonsense.
8: I come, sir,
11: to
8: the matter under discussion. I want to speak to this with the utmost seriousness. Sir, the member doesn't have the brains of a sheep.
11: Sir, I think that's unparliamentary. Withdraw.
8: If, sir, the member is serious in saying that Parliament should not be broadcast to the country,
9: terrible.
8: Then the member is perilously close to making a remark very, very similar to the type of remark, sir, that we heard in Germany during the 30s. During the 30s. And we know what happened then.
9: Yes.
8: We know what happened then.
9: You weren't there.
8: It's absolutely essential that the public of New Zealand have the opportunity to hear government in action. Government in operation. Government going on.
9: Absolutely essential.
8: If the member seriously expects.
9: As he does.
8: I'm sorry. If the member seriously expects that.
11: Good
10: heavens.
8: If the public of New Zealand should not hear this, then, sir, I read your dissidence that he recalled Germany during the 30s. And indeed Italy.
9: Sanitary lessons.
8: Thank you, sir.
11: Now the time has come for the speaker to leave the chair.
12: G'day. Now, I'd like to take this opportunity to speak very briefly, but not without a hint of urgency, in favour of a suspension of standing orders in respect of my having requested leave to release to the common law certain documents and papers handed to me not half an hour ago by my secretary, Mr. Emmanuel Ensis. Now, this is not a thing I do lightly, as I'm sure is widely appreciated by anyone who's ever worked with me on any of the various and diverse committees upon which it's been me very great and heartfelt honour to rest me nethers over the long period of what I think's generally regarded as a devout and selfless service to the public of this country at large. Now, I don't want to take up a lot of your time on this, but I don't think it's an exaggeration to suggest that the future of this country does rest to some extent on the outcome of the present discussion. Now, the clerk has passed to me the ruling of the Privileges Committee with regard to the petition in respect of the particular occasion permit obtained on the 15th of August with specific regard to the matter referred to in Hansard last Tuesday, and which I believe is still awaiting written reply from the Acting Deputy Leader of the House in terms of a ruling made in committee but not yet before the House. And I really think this is an unconscionably long time for the member to delay the business of the discussion, particularly bearing in mind the urgent need for clarification of this point before the committee stages of the Act itself. Now, I'd like to echo what is obviously mounting public concern on several points. Firstly, I want to know if the 15th of August was, in fact, a good morning. I want to know who said it was a good morning and in response to what question. And more importantly, I want to know if this country can afford good mornings. Who's going to fund the things? Will this bring about cutbacks in the budgetary allocations for good evening? I understand my seat will now be resumed.
2: Murray's Miscellany always strives to have a fair bit of music in each one-hour show. So what follows now is a medley of pieces of music which I think have resonances with the seven political parties who form the basis of our choice. I'm not going to announce who they are, who I think the parties are, best exemplified by this piece of music. Use your very fertile imagination. I'll be astonished if you don't come up with a very similar list to mine. Enjoy.

I did it my way. Regrets, I've had a few, but then again, too few to mention. I did it

I was unable to find a song that represented the conflicting policies and philosophies of New Zealand First, an economic intervention party, very socialist in that respect, but with a strong focus on resource extraction, pretty pro-business there, as well as its social conservatism and its blatant nationalism. So the leader became the focus, and the song could be imagined as a political eulogy. Listeners with long memories may recall that back in 1996, New Zealand First held the balance of power, and it took them 59 days to decide whether to go with National and continue the Bolger government, or to side with an inexperienced Labour Party. Shenanigans of a very similar nature could well arise

0: In 1996, the ruling comedians of the day, David McPhail and John Gadsby, on their television show, decided to do a mock interview. A segment of their show, which was called Ask the Bastards.
1: Good evening and welcome to Ask the Bastard. And never has this programme had a more appropriate guest. Everyone's asking and the bastard won't answer. Winston Peters, it took you nearly 3 months to decide to join the coalition.
2: That's right, I was up four nights on end.
1: Well, let's not get into that. When are you going to make up your mind? Do you have a mind or is it like your budget surplus shrinking daily?
2: I'll tell you who's going to get a budget surplus in a minute.
1: Now, just settle down, Mr. Peters. We're not in the Cafe Brava now, are we? This is New Zealand and you are holding it to ransom. Why?
2: I need to canvass the support of my party supporters.
1: Now, how many members in your party?
2: Thousands.
1: I don't believe you.
2: Hundreds?
1: I still don't believe you, although you have got 17 MPs.
2: Oh, I can't count on them.
1: Well, that just leaves you, doesn't it?
2: I suppose it does.
1: Well, how long does it take you to canvass yourself?
2: Well, quite a long time, actually, because there are so many of me. I mean, there's Winston, the Deputy Prime Minister, there's Winston, the Treasurer, there's Winston, the MP, there's Winston, the Midnight Cowboy, there's...
1: What a bunch of bastards! From Ask the Bastard, good night!

0: So, days of decisions ahead. Well, let's just remember what we've endured over the past 3 years.
1: Kia ora, Aotearoa.
2: Here we go again. They say they'll make money, they say they'll be quick.

0: So what is this election going to be all about? Well, the same topic it's been about time after time after time. The cost of living. Money. The economy, stupid.
1: I've noticed in the last few months when everyone's been trying to get hold of the political purse strings that quite a few versions of the country's economy have been floating about. Now, I didn't like to mention this beforehand in case anybody got confused, but the real state of the economy's never been explained properly. Now, I'll outline it for you now in simple terms that a child could understand. In fact, a child explained it to me. At the present point in time, New Zealand has an overseas deficit, not including the parabolic margin for depreciation from domestic sources as outlined in Schedule 589 of the Report on Fiscal Development, and not taking into account the built-in inflation coefficient we take from the World Bank biennial monetary statement of about 1 zillion. Now, if we cut the internal propensities for investment, saving and consumption and link them up with the external demand for invisibles and durables, we should be left with flat B and correlative in pinion H. Now, if we join these two together using the small tube of glue in our gift box, we should find we have the bottom half of our mower assembled. The top half of the mower you can buy from any store for about $5, or if you know someone, for $67.80. So there we are. Now, everybody can understand it at last.

0: time when New Zealand cities were quiet and clean. People said they were nice places to bring up children. But the cities grew alarmingly. People poured in, not just from the country, but from other countries as well. 62,000 in just 2 years. Then one day, there weren't enough jobs either. The people became angry, and violence broke out. Especially among those who had come from other places expecting great things.
1: It's that some governments, such as New Zealand, have forgotten for whom they have a responsibility. And they owe nothing to huge projects. They owe a lot to little people. And they have turned their face on striving people.
2: If you don't want it that way, go the other way.
1: Where prices are allowed to soar while wages are screwed down.
3: It's not a case of saying inflation is more important than employment.
4: More jobs and higher pay.
5: The countries which have been most successful in getting inflation under control have been those with central banks which are somewhat independent of direct political influence.
6: Is it real money to you?
7: Yes, it is actually. I think so, yes.
8: Create the gap between work and welfare.
9: There is a growing gap between rich and poor in this country.
7: Well, I'm making enough to be comfortable.
10: The good news is that I was having dinner with Ngāti Porou as opposed to their neighbouring iwi, which is Tuhu, in which case I would have been dinner.
11: They keep the bread and they give us the crust. Because the system is sus, there ain't no politician to trust who's gonna listen to us.

So there's an election in a few days' time, and you're obviously pretty well equipped by now, surely. So this show will end with a couple of just short reminders to maintain a perspective and your place in the process.

talking to a mate of mine just the other day. A guy called Bruce Bayliss, actually, who lives up our way. He's been away on a round-the-world 8th Army do for a year, more or less. I said, describe the global position, Bruce. He said, Fred, it's a mess. We don't know how

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0: Koutou Katoa, and welcome to the In My Lifetime show, which is stripped back and going acoustic tonight on this chilly, windy Sunday evening in the studio.
1: We're a bit stripped back ourselves, I guess.
0: Well, I have just had a lovely toasty sauna at Campfire Sauna, so I'm nice and chilled. So this music is absolutely perfect tonight, Dougs. What have we got coming up next? Oh, well, first of all, that was Maps by the Yeah Yeah Yeahs. Karen O's voice sounding spectacular on that acoustic version, as per usual.
2: Absolutely. Original, I think, being 2003. Not sure when that one was recorded, though. We probably won't have a lot of the years
0: for this. We're just going to free
2: flow. We're going to go with the flow
0: tonight.
2: Yeah.
0: So the next couple of tracks, it's a bit grungy. And those of you who were around at the time will remember the MTV Unplugged series that was really popular at the time. And we're going to play some of that next, I think.
2: Yeah, so we'll start off with a little bit of Alice in Chains with Wood.

0: That's a bit of a blast from the past. As Doug's described it, the menacing bass on that track is just, it takes me right back. What did you enjoy about that one?
1: Oh, I mean, it's a classic Alice in Chains song, and always love how no matter when, if it's in the studio or live, he hits those notes absolutely spot on every time.
0: Lane Staley.
1: Mm.
0: Yeah, sad that he's passed.
1: Yep.
0: An amazing vocalist.
1: Mm.
0: Keeping with the grunge theme, we've got a bit of Pearl Jam coming up next. What's the track?
1: This is another one off the MTV Unplugged. So this is off the, is that the 1993 album or the album before then? I think their debut album. It's Black.
0: I don't know which album that's off, sorry.
1: It's all good.
0: Let's hear it.

0: there, Pearl Jam. That was actually off 10. I was arguing with Dougs about that, but it was one of those very rare occasions where I was wrong.
1: And Dougs was right.
0: That's right.
1: Yes, cool. A big sort of a big chunk of grunge, a big, I was going to say glunk of grunge in our set list tonight. I think the very sort of back to basics, the kind of essence of grunge that came in following the 80s and the excesses that kind of went on with new wave and everything makes it particularly suitable for an acoustic set. I think leads off very, very well. Plus all their voices are fucking bang on as
0: Absolutely
1: well.
0: Absolutely bang on. So far we've had 10 out of 10 vocals.
2: Yes.
0: Right, so we're moving beyond grunge and we're heading, what have we got, the Kooks coming up next?
1: Yep, I do believe so, with a little bit of Naive. Hopefully naive. We're not too naive about this one.
0: Let's see how this one goes. You're on the In My Lifetime show with Mandy and Dougs, and we're playing acoustic tracks tonight.

0: Cranberries there with Linger.
1: Which
0: rest
1: I believe
0: in peace, Dolores.
1: Yes, exactly. I believe off the 1993 If Everyone Else Is Doing It, Why Can't We album.
0: Thanks for that, Dukes. You're on the In My Lifetime show with Mandy and Doogie, and we are playing acoustic tracks tonight. So far, I think the vocals have been 10 out of 10.
1: Oh, absolutely spot on. One of the things that inspired us tonight was the recent release of the Queens of the Stone Age live in the catacombs, where they recorded in the actual catacombs below Paris. And that got me extremely excited. It got me all riled up.
0: Wow.
1: And I had a listen to it, and I'm like, damn, we need to do a show.
0: Fizzing.
1: Fizzy pants for an acoustic genre set, I think, because we hadn't really strayed into that territory.
0: We hadn't. This is pretty low key for us.
1: Yes, and in keeping it low key, this is off that In the Catacombs album. It's a really fantastic medley of one of my favourite bonus tracks off the Era Vulgaris 2007 album, along with one of the songs off the brand new studio album as well for Queens. This is Running Joke and Paper Machete from In the Catacombs.
2: When I was a little boy, I looked under the stairs.

0: Blind Melon there with Change, another fallen star, Shannon Hoon. Hope you're enjoying the show so far. It's nice and chilled here in the studio, listening to some acoustic tracks. Up next, what have we got, Doogie?
1: To carry on our fallen stars of the grunge 90s and 90s in general, but obviously falling a little bit further beyond the 90s, we've got some Chris Cornell.
0: Is that next?
1: Yes. Yep, we're going to do Chris Cornell.
0: Okay, I thought we were playing something else.
1: No.
0: Yes, wow, that's very tragic.
1: Yes.
0: Let's hear him.
1: Like
0: this
1: a
0: is
1: stone.
0: From his Audioslave days, isn't it?
1: Yes, so this is Like a Stone.
0: Like a Stone.

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1: Tom York with Radiohead there with True Love Waits live from Oslo. I guess a fantastic sort of back-to-back of crooning heartbreaking songs there from Chris Cornell and Tom York. And definitely my favourite recording of that song as well. I know there's the most recent recording, a reasonably stripped back one as well, off the most recent Radiohead album, but this one was definitely my preference.
2: Fantastic. Thanks for sharing that, Doogs. You're on the In My Lifetime show, where we play music from 1978 to today, a different genre every month, but this month we have decided to go acoustic. And we're going to hark back to the 1990s, the late 90s on this one, and play some Blur. This is from the album 13, Coffee and TV.

0: other freckle. 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
1: Thank you.
2: Alt J there with every other freckle and a little bit of mini glockenspiel action. Always appreciated. You're on the In My Lifetime show with Mandy and Dougs. We're nearing the end of the show. Time for a couple more tracks. Up next, I think we've got some Liam Finn. Is that correct, Dougs?
3: Absolutely. One of my favourite albums is his debut album, I'll Be Lightning, and this was off it. This was probably one of the deeper and more emotional tracks off the album as well. This is Second Chance.
2: Righty-ho.
4: We have to scream it. Well, not scream it, but sing loudly. Yeah, she may be.

We started the show, Welcome to Girls to the Front. We started the show with a, not quite a minute's silence, but of course a memory of Dolly Parton. We have to have a bit of a sad song. That was Dolly, Do I Ever Cross Your Mind, Dolly with Linda Ronstadt and Emmylou Harris, and in one of her many collaborations. And I really enjoyed that. I think I'm going to play another from that trio. This is Wildflowers. Don't Mind Where They Grow.

Keeping in country mode, that was Gillian Welsh with Elvis Presley Blues. And she is coming to, if you like that, she's coming to Wellington early next year, I believe. I don't have any actual details, but look it up. Now for something completely different, we're going to Aldous Harding.

kicking cans, looking at the billboard, oh so rad, summing up the people, checking out the race, doing what I'm doing, feeling out of place, walking, walking in the rain.

That was, of course, Grace Jones, Walking in the Rain. Before that, we had Lil Sims with Game On and Not by Big Thief. And now a bit of Sade.

Of course, Alanis Morissette, you ought to know. Before that, we had the Ting Tings, and That's Not My Name. Now, I think I'm feeling that to follow that, we might go to Sinead O'Connor, the original Rage Girl.

Wow, that was Coco Solid. So that hour went by very, very quickly. There's no shortage of awesome music by awesome wahine artists. Here is Aretha Franklin with Respect.

thumping, and the jam is pumping. Look ahead, the crowd is jumping. Pump it up a little more, get the party going on the dance floor. See, 'cause that's where the party's at, and you find out if you do that.

Kia ora, welcome to Dancing in Your Head, the show which explores the outer reaches of music. And Dan, I'm your host today. And we just got a selection of stuff we're going to play, starting with this album that I got a few years ago. It's by compositions by Alan Arkbro, and this particular piece we're going to start with, which is just fading in here, is for organ and brass, recorded in St. Stephen's Church in Tangermünde, Germany, 2016.

og til noget køkter kontor. 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Og kære everybody, welcome to Te Pai on Pai Kakariki FM. Got a bit of a mix-up on the show today, some pretty mellow music. I have a reading by Patricia Grace, who reads one of Kitty Hume's stories and one of her own. It was a part of a tribute to Kitty that they had a couple of years ago down south. And then later on in the show, we are going to move into some more upbeat music, some ska, local ska, and I'm going to be talking to Brett Pryor. Amazing, what a coup. Bit of a legend within himself. First up, we had a couple of tracks by Hidden in Melbourne. Well, the last one, 50-50 Old Tudor, was recorded and performed by him, and the other one was Erere Te Manu, which was recorded by Musical Island Boys. Nā reira, wakatau mai, tēnā koutou, tēnā tātou katoa.

That was Aisha with the track Breathe New Life. Okay, coming up we have a reading by Patricia Grace. She pretty much explains what's going on. And while I set it up, this is her tribute to her very good friend, Kitty Hume.

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Tēnā tātou katoa. Whenever Kerry and I got together, we never really spoke about writing. It was always about fishing. She and I both agreed that a hand line, a good hand line, was far superior to a rod. I don't ever remember us talking about white bait or white baiting, but today I'm going to be reading from Te Kaiho, extracts from the story called King Bait, and from this book of mine, extracts from the story called White Bait. I'm not really reading from the actual books because over the years the print has become smaller and smaller. King Bait. One thing everybody does know about the coast is bait, white bait, that succulent little fish, quick and lucent, likened in an old haiku to be the spirit of waters. The white bait, as though the spirit of waters were moving. And every beginning spring, coasters in their hundreds flock to the rivers and streams to swoop and scoop and blind drag as many as possible out of sanctuary. When it's a good season, tons are lovingly packed into freezers against the lean, non-bait portion of the year. Tons more are railed and flown over the hill weekly. The coast becomes a joyous place, the coaster a contented being. Of course, quite a few hundredweight get converted, meantime, into patties and omelettes. How did your mother cook them when she got them from the shop? I'm from Christchurch. We eke out the bait with flour and other foreign bodies. But here, take 1/2 pound of bait per person, an egg, 2 eggs if you really like them. Stir vigorously until fish and egg is a viscous froth full of strange little eyes. Add 1/2 teaspoon of baking powder, a little salt, a smidgen of pepper, and fry the mix quickly, but with care. There you have a coast feed, 2 right-sized white bait patties, a subtly flavoured delight for anyone with a tongue in their head. Last year, I missed the white bait season. I was newly arrived from Christchurch, and unaware of coast ways. Last year, I couldn't have told you the difference between a net for the tere and one used in the grey. Set nets were strangers, and the joys of very early morning tea in a tin shack on a riverside also unknown. The haiku was just a pleasant poetic fancy. Blind dragging was peculiar terminology. And the great runs, well, a nice concept to beguile the tourists. This year, I'm all enthusiasm. Buy myself the regulation round grey net and a bloody great pole to go with it. Equip myself with gumboots, get out old fishing clothes and head down to the river at odd hours, waiting on changing tides. Drag the net, eyes strained, shoulders filled with a dead ache, hopeful of a nice little pudding in the bottom of a nylon bag. Or a very large one, for the season started out a boomer. Tons of bait about, happy faces all round, full stomachs abounding, appetite satisfied. Things are just beginning. All over the coast, the hiss of hot fat and the crunching of little eyes. Whitebait. The children had made a net from an old petticoat that Auntie Connie had given them, and they ran with it to the creek. They put the net down in a narrow place, facing upstream.
The net ballooned in the water, and Denny Boy, from up creek, called, "Coming!" He began to wade towards them, swishing his shoeshy stick from bank to bank and watching the whitebait race ahead of him. As he got close to the net, the whitebait at the head of the shoal began to turn, trying to escape. But there was no escape. He directed them expertly into the net's open mouth. Maggie and Charlotte lifted the net and took it up on the bank, where they emptied the whitebait into a tin. Then they moved further up creek to where the water was still clear, to set the net down again. Later in the morning, Lizzie and Mariana were sent back to Auntie Connie's for some eggs and fat and a frying pan. They could hear Auntie Connie bashing the front steps with their scrubbing brush. The others had made a fireplace and collected dry rushes and sticks. When Mariana and Lizzie returned, Denny Boy got out of the water and lit the fire. Charlotte washed a stick, strained the water away from the white bait, whipped the eggs in with them, and cooked them in the pan. And how many eyes could a pan full of white bait have? Not one pair of eyes now that would see the sea. Yorikoto.

That's amazing, Mahi Narangi Toka, with her song Forever. And before that, we heard Grandma's Lullaby by Jessica Reyes. We're going to change the pace a bit. I've got a track called Pepeha by Tipene. And then we're going to be talking to Brett pretty soon. And then we'll get into some ska. Actually, I'll go with this track. This is Hordy Chapman.

0: Yeah, it's pretty easy to pick the name of that track that was called Pocock After Midnight by local band Scarpity. And I have in the studio at the moment Brett Pryor, lyricist, poet, and lead for the band Scarpity. So, kia ora, bro. Welcome.
1: Kia ora, Hibby.
0: And thank you for coming in, mate. Yeah, so before we get into the music, I'd just like to sort of talk in general about your association with Paikakariki. Like, when did you come here? Yeah, tell us about that, Brett.
1: So when I was a kid, I grew up in Parramatta. But we whakapapa back to Rakiura, Stewart Island, Ngāti Māmoe. But the 50s and 60s, my toa, my granddad Eric, moved up this way with my mum and my uncles and aunts. And so we ended up there, but I always knew Pocock when I was a kid. And at 16 years old in 1987, I moved up here with my sister Kate, her young daughter Rosie, and Lee, her partner. And this is where I suppose my affiliation started with Paikokariki. I've been here off and on ever since, really. I moved back here when I did a stint down South Island for a while. And lived in an old house truck, but I had to go pick the house truck up. It was in the Martinborough region. I picked it up one late night because it was illegal, and what little brakes I had faded by then because I'd been in the paddock for a while. And I drove that over the Rimutakas with no brakes in the middle of the night, and four flat tyres actually. And I got back to Pocock and decided I couldn't drive the truck out of town again without being arrested, and parked up in Tilley Road. And what do you know, it was in 97 while I was there, all the side of the street came up for sale. It was the old railway station car park, and I went to auction.
0: That's Tilley Road?
1: Tilley Road, yeah. And I brought one of these sections from there, and it was all history from there, I suppose.
0: And so was Bruce already here then?
1: Bruce already lived there in Tilley Road. I parked opposite his house, and I was a bit worried the council were going to tell me to, you know, go have sex on a holiday sometime. And so I wasn't quite sure what to do. And next thing, I originally had a house in Upper Harmer Street and a relationship and broken up, and I had some money on my side. And then next thing, these sections came up, and in 97, went down and bought that section. I think it was $25,000 at the time.
0: And that's pretty cheap.
1: It was, yeah, it was really cheap. And I've always, been here, even if I go away sometimes. I suppose Paikokariki is my home. Yeah. It's somewhere I love to be. I enjoy being around nature. I enjoy walking my dog down the beach in the morning. I love the hills. There's been some real characters in the town. It definitely has changed over the years. From when I first came here, it was a bit more Wild West. There was a lot more...
0: the old pub.
1: Yeah, well, there was a lot of people that had lived here for generations, like absolutely generations, and the railway was a big part of it too. You know, they all worked together, they knew each other. A lot of real prominent families, like, of course, the Farrells, the Tokies, the Perkins, and many more. So you've really moved into a community that was quite staunch about protecting itself back in the 80s and 90s. And once you worked it out, they were like an amazing crowd with an amazing place, and it was been a real privilege to be part of it, to be fair.
0: Yeah, and so we'll talk about the band. I mean, the band Scarpity had quite a few locals in it. Julia, we had Indy playing the drums for a while, James, Boggy. I guess Boggy's a local. I mean, even though he lives in England for half the year. How did that all start?
1: I mean... it did start with James Devonport and myself, and we started writing some original songs. We were pretty rusty to start with, and we started writing some original songs, and as it turned out, Scarpity ended up being 100% ska music, and then it became 100% original music. So we only did songs that we'd written, and as it progressed, a lot of different people come and go and what have you. And I suppose the real the end of it was when Boggy moved to England and Wilsey, our bass player, moved to Waiheke Island, and it was quite, at that point there, we sort of like, I suppose it's when it stopped.
0: Yeah, I mean, it's pretty amazing. I saw you down at, I actually got some video of you playing at St. Peter's Hall. And I just thought, this is really amazing. So, I mean, I know you've been through quite a few band members, as you do in a band, but any chance of getting back together and doing a gig down St. Peter's?
1: Yeah, funny you say that. Boggy, he's over in England at the moment, and it's his thing. He wants to bring the band back on because we've got about 15 original songs. They're all down packed. So he wants to bring it on when he comes back again. And, yep, I totally think that is a really good possibility, bringing one back together and relive the album.
0: And where do you get your inspiration, like, for your lyrics? And, I mean, you seem to just have a lot of lyrics. Like, when people sing songs, there's two or three verses, choruses. But if you wrote out your songs, they'd be pages and pages. Where does your inspiration come from?
1: I suppose my on my dad's side, his mother, my nana, she was an incredible poet. Unbelievable. And poetry's about storytelling. And that's pretty much what you're doing when you write a poem. You're telling a story. To write that with music is a different format.
0: Do you think of the music, or do you just write it and then fit it?
1: I have to kind of think of a subject to write about, and then I have to go from there. I remember when I was a young kid, I was in school once, and we had this exercise that we do homework, which I didn't, and we meant to write a limerick, which goes dunk to dunk to dunk. It's got their own pattern.
0: Yeah.
1: So I hadn't written anything, and the teacher turned around to me because obviously I think I was obviously talking a bit much, and she's pulled me up and said, right, Brett, chow your homework from last night, and blah, blah, blah. And I hadn't written anything. But right beside me was sitting a guy, see if I could do it justice, and I can remember. His name was Matthew Dobbs. And she goes, what's your limerick? And I went, oh, all right then. I said, yeah, I did write one. It goes, there was a boy called Matthew Dobbs who used to like to sit on the bogs. He sat there for years until he grew grey hairs, and that was the end of Dobbs. Now, she congratulated me and said, that was really well done, and how'd you do that? I didn't. I made it up on the spot.
0: That's awesome. I'm going to play another track, and then we'll get back into, where are we? A bit of a corridor.

0: That was Scarpa T with their track Life of Fun. And it sounds like a whole lot of fun. So before we finish the show tonight, bro, I'll just talk a little bit about your work and then we'll do another track. Your mahi is pretty amazing. You've been an arborist for forever. I actually worked for you once and then I ended up in hospital because it was because it was such hard work.
1: I did buy you a nice block there.
0: If you could cut down any trees in this town, what would you go for?
1: Well, I mean, we've got to define arboriculture. Arboriculture means proper tree care. And so when you cut a tree down, that's not arboriculture. When you cut a tree in half, it's not arboriculture. So basically, I'm actually ex-botanic gardens, and I got taught the art of arboriculture as working on a tree, knowing those trees live for hundreds of years. And so pretty much my boss is Tane Mahuta. I work under the guidelines of him. And yes, if we have to take a tree down, we have to take a tree down. But pine trees, gum trees, anything that's not really indigenous to the country, wattles, yeah, totally, yeah, I'd cut down wattle happily, is not indigenous to the country. They generally are the ones that can't handle our weather and our storms. But our native trees, our pahutukawas, the hills used to be whutukawakawas up here, amazing trees, you know. And we really have to embrace, look at trees like what was originally here before mankind came here. And that's what we need to sort of look at, working back with again. It is nature, and it is part of the environment that's been here for way longer than any of us.
0: And so you've obviously been living here a long time. Any plans to get, like, you travelled around Europe on your motorbike. I've heard some pretty good adventures when you were doing that. But is there any, like, plans to move on or travel or just, I mean, you're always going to be here. Your house is here.
1: We never know what the future has in store for us, but, you know, like, I've got a really good base and it's really nice living in Paekokoriki here. But, yes, totally, it's always exciting travelling and adventuring. Any young people out there listening tonight, go travelling, go see the country, go see the world. And it's a really amazing thing. But to be able to come back here if you've got roots here and what have you, you know, don't be afraid to poke your head out of town.
0: Yeah, so before we were talking about some band members, I hope I haven't missed any locals out, but you had Rimu on guitar as well, Hurricane Shane.
1: Yeah.
0: You had some really amazing music, hey, Julia,
1: yep.
0: India, Indy on drums. Jack Cromie, who played drums for a bit.
1: Yeah, and Honey was in the band for a while.
0: Honey Walker.
1: Yep.
0: Yeah. Really local band, and you also had this drummer that we won't mention. We won't even talk about, but you wrote a song about him, eh, bro?
1: Yeah, well, I mean, yeah, we did have this drummer, and, you know, for a better way to put it, he could be quite a so-and-so sometimes, and he'd brass you off somewhat. But one day he brassed us off just a little bit too much, and so we wrote a song about him. It's called Good Manners. He used to always say, I love that song, even though I know you guys wrote that about me, and we're like, well, we did write it about you, and the song's to you.
0: So when you played it, what did you do? Like, were you looking at him?
1: Well, when the situation happened, it broke into quite an argument, so to speak, and it was quite funny because we just had Wilsey come and join us, and we were meant to be, you know, rehearsing music, and next thing we're all angry, and everyone's going to punch each other over and what have you, and then we came back in and wrote one of the best songs we'd ever written in Scapiti, and it was called Good Manners.
0: Well, thank you, bro. Thanks for coming in.
2: I'm telling you.
1: Thank you.
2: I hope to make it clear.
1: Kia ora, Paika.
2: It's the same way you must behave.
1: People are looking up to town, eh?
0: Yeah. Thanks for coming in, bro. I think I've just started this halfway through, so I want to go back to the start.
2: I hope to make it clear. It's the same way you must behave. Oh. Yeah, I want to come around here. I can tell without a doubt. None of my neighbours.